0: Welcome to Acoustic Blend. I'm your host, Barrett Myers. That was Hayden Pettigo with the song, I'll Be Waving As You Drive Away. In this hour, we have what we are calling Pickers and Pluckers. This is going to be a number of very talented musicians, instrumentalists, and I'm joined in the studio by Andrew Hughes. Andrew is a musician, composer, and writer from Lafayette. And since 2018, he's written and recorded 5 studio albums, which he plays just about every instrument. Andrew, welcome.
1: Hi, I'm glad to be here.
0: So you've curated quite the selection, I think, of artists. We've got some local artists as well, but we're starting off with what you would call a heavy hitter. Is that right?
1: Yes, I would say he's actually my favorite guitarist, period. It's Bert Jansch, a Scottish folk guitarist who was active in the 1960s. And he's kind of what you'd call your favorite guitar player's favorite guitar player.
0: That's great. You know, I read something that Neil Young said that he did for the acoustic guitar what Jimi Hendrix did for the electric guitar.
1: I think I've heard that quote, and that does make a lot of sense.
0: Okay, great. And I thought I read that, among others, I think Nick Drake referenced him as, you know, being an influence.
1: Mm-hmm.
0: But this first song of his that we're leading off this next set is Tell Me What Is True Love. Anything you want to say about this as we lead into this song?
1: It's just a real highlight in his discography. He had recorded this song while he was active with Pentangle, a band that's kind of British folk stuff. They really kind of reinterpreted a lot of traditional stuff and sort of added new jazz influences. But he kind of had recorded this song on the side for himself. So here it is.
0: Nice. Bert Jansch with Tell Me What Is True Love on Acoustic Blend.

0: But you were here when you're gone.
1: You are listening to Acoustic Blend. That was Nick Drake with the song Fruit Tree, one of the pickers and pluckers we are featuring this hour. And I'm joined in the studio by Andrew Hughes. We're recording this in Rec Room, which is in the basement of the Arts Federation. And Andrew, you've been involved here for a number of years, is that right?
2: Yes, I've been involved since January 2024, and I am an assistant engineer now. So occasionally sort of helping with events, but also running sessions while I sort of learn this really special space and how to use it. So lucky me, I guess.
1: And lucky me, lucky us, I think, for the listeners of Acoustic Blend, that not only are we benefiting from your musical selections this hour, but we've also been benefiting from your hand in producing this episode, at least the ones that you and I record together. So yeah, I appreciate that. And I appreciate the songs that you've picked out. This last one we heard was Nick Drake, Fruit Tree. And what do you have to say about Nick Drake?
2: He never really saw the attention and acclaim he probably deserved in his lifetime. He was active in the late 60s, early 70s, and he passed away very prematurely at the age of 26 in 1974. He was so young when he was writing these really beautiful songs.
1: And we will hear more from Nick Drake later in the show. We started with the heavy hitter, Burt Jansch, and then we moved into Jackson Frank, Joni Mitchell, Nick Drake, and now we have what I would call a local legend, Michael Kelsey. And he regularly performs around town, around Lafayette and the Lafayette area. You may be able to catch him. I love seeing him with Scott Greeson. Mm-hmm. They've performed around town and maybe at Reilly Plaza on occasion. He is able to do more with an acoustic guitar, especially improvised, than probably anybody that I've ever seen in my life. And this next track from Michael Kelsey is called Rain Whispers. It's part of a compilation called Woodcutter's Ball. And I think top to bottom, it also has some very talented musicians who would probably also fit on this playlist.
2: Yes, and Michael actually also just released an album in May called Translations, which you can stream online in the usual places, and we encourage you to do that.
1: So right now we have Michael Kelsey with Rain Whispers.
2: Usual places, and we encourage you to do that.
1: So right now we have Michael Kelsey with Rain Whispers.

0: You are listening to Acoustic Blend with Barrett Myers and Andrew Hughes. Andrew's been joining me in the studio this hour as we explore some pickers and pluckers, virtuosos on the acoustic guitar. That was Paul McCartney, and we are featuring some local artists this hour. We heard Michael Kelsey at the beginning of that set with Rain Whispers. And up next, we have Scott Greeson and Kevin Ludwig with the instrumental song, The Prophet. I know Scott through the Songwriters Association of Mid-North Indiana. I think, Andrew, you know him through Sammy as well, correct?
1: Yes, I work with him extensively, given that he's the president and co-founder of the organization, and I've been the secretary. So I've gotten to know him pretty well, running sound for him at his shows. And if you've ever seen him perform live with Vicky Maris, Michael Kelsey, you've probably seen them perform this song before as a sort of interlude between other songs. As Barrett said, it's called The Prophet. And Scott was really inspired by the sort of history of this area when he wrote the piece. Scott is really well informed on the history of the state of Indiana. And he writes a lot about the sort of geography and surroundings of this area. And the song also appears on a documentary about the Wabash River called Wabash: Life on the Bright Wabash River, which you can actually watch online.
0: And you can, as Andrew mentioned, catch Scott Greeson and Vicky Maris and their band around town. And it's always a treat when I'm able to catch them live. So this is Scott Greeson and Kevin Ludwig with the song The Prophet on Acoustic Blend.

0: You are listening to Acoustic Blend. I'm your host, Barrett Myers, joined by Andrew Hughes, covering Pickers and Pluckers. You just heard Fleetwood Mac. So let's move on to our last segment of songs for the evening. We do have another one from Bert Jansch, but the first song we'll hear is from Elizabeth Cotton. That's her song, Freight Train. And tell us a little bit about Elizabeth Cotton.
1: Yeah, she was a folk and blues musician from North Carolina. She learned guitar at a very young age, but she sort of put it away for a while and didn't come back to it until she just happened to get a job as a maid for the Seeger family. You may recognize that name, Pete Seeger. Very musically gifted family, but they sort of seemed to remind her of her guitar playing ability, so she sort of picked up the instrument again and started playing some of her older songs. And it's funny because she played guitar left-handed with the strings upside down, which you can see in the pictures of her live performances. And this Seeger family decided to record some of her songs and release them on an album. It was released on the Smithsonian Folkways label. So a really interesting project, and this is a really sort of special and authentic song given the sort of lack of studio quality. It was just recorded in a room in their house, given her sort of playing the guitar upside down, left-handed. So a really sort of special musician and figure in music history. So glad to share her with you.
0: That's amazing. And this last segment is a great way to sort of tie everything up from the last hour. Elizabeth Cotton, Bert Jansch. We will hear again from Nick Drake. And then I chipped one in. When Andrew mentioned Pickers and Pluckers to me, the first artist for me that came to mind was Norman Blake.
1: Yeah. It's funny because I had never heard of him before you had mentioned him. So you're really covering one of my blind spots.
0: All right. Well, thanks everyone for joining us this hour. There will be playlists posted on my Substack, barrett.substack.com. You can also find the playlists on wbaa.org if you click on Acoustic Blend. And I'm sure there's more where this came from. So thanks for joining us, and we'll leave you with Elizabeth Cotton and Freight Train.

0: 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That's what we ask interesting people on our feature, Personal Records. Sopranos and White Lotus actor Michael Imperioli shares his personal records, including songs from The Smiths and Lou Reed, on the next World Cafe.
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0: If you were going to make a mixtape, a playlist of songs that held the key to unlock who you are, what would be on it? That's the question we ask interesting people on our feature, Personal Records. Today, Sopranos and White Lotus actor Michael Imperioli shares his personal records, including this song by Galaxy 500, and he tells the story of seeing them for the first time.
4: I saw another door that looked like a back entrance, and it was the stage door. I managed to go in and then just sat right on the floor in front of the stage. Without paying, but I did get in.
0: Michael also talks about meeting one of his musical heroes, Lou Reed, and how it started out rough, but they eventually became friends.
4: That incident when I first met him, I saw those two sides, that nasty kind of protective, stay away from me side and acerbic, you know, and then that kind of like compassionate, sweet side.
0: Michael Imperioli on Personal Records today. I'm Raina Duras. This is World Cafe. A couple songs that appeared in The Sopranos to get things going today. This one started playing after Tony took his Prozac and he starts remembering his childhood. Then it plays later when he's making sundaes with his son AJ. It's Jefferson Airplane, White Rabbit.

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You do not want to believe. 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You are

0: Rubber Ring, Asleep by the Smiths. That's one of Michael Imperioli's personal record picks. After the break, you'll hear more of the songs Michael chose, including one that inspired him when creating his own band. That is next on World Cafe.
1: 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Hi, I'm Adam Gross. Thanks for spending your Tuesday night with me. Looking ahead at the weather, expect a slight chance of showers and thunderstorms overnight tonight with otherwise partly cloudy skies and temps in the lower 50s. Then there's a chance of some severe thunderstorms with heavy winds tomorrow starting in the afternoon with a high in the mid-70s.
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0: Welcome back to World Cafe. I'm Rena Duris. For our new series, Personal Records, we ask guests to share a playlist of the songs that define them. Today, my guest is Michael Imperioli. Now, you might know Michael from his acting or his writing, but you're also in a band yourself called Zopa. Here's a bit of Zopa's song, Red Sky, from your 2025 album, Diamond Vehicle. Where'd you-

0: That was Lou Reed's demo version of Ocean. It was chosen by Michael Pirioli as one of his personal records. In just a minute, he shares another song, one he says really encapsulates this stage of his life as an empty nester. That's next on World Cafe.
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0: 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And by the estate of Joan B. Kroc, whose bequest serves as an enduring investment in the future of public radio and seeks to help NPR be the model for high-quality journalism in the 21st century.
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5: Last hour, actor Michael Imperioli was here sharing his personal records. And while he's done a lot of things in his career, he'll probably always be associated with his role as Christopher Moltisanti in The Sopranos, one of the best shows ever made with one of the best soundtracks. This hour, it is all music featured in The Sopranos, from the opening theme to the last song you hear in the series. And music from a lot of other memorable moments in the show. You'll hear Al Green. Take me to the river. I wanna know. And Steely Dan. I'm a fool to do your dirty work. All those Sopranos tunes and more on the way. I'm Raina Duris. This is World Cafe. Here's one that was playing on the radio in AJ's room in season 4. Makes sense for a teenager to be listening to this in 2002. It's Coldplay. Clocks.

0: Remember those gag gifts, Billy the Big Mouth Bass? You might still have one in your basement or in a closet somewhere. It's a mounted fish, and when you walk by it, it sings a song. Tony Soprano gets one from his daughter Meadow in The Sopranos, and it plays a big part of the plot for a little while. It sings that song, which takes on a very dark meaning. Al Green, Take Me to the River. More music featured in The Sopranos in a second here on World Cafe.
1: 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Hi, I'm Adam Grass. Thanks for joining me tonight. Well, it looks like we have the potential for some spring-like storms tomorrow. We should start the day off with sunny skies, and then starting in the afternoon, a chance of showers and severe thunderstorms with potentially heavy winds. A high Wednesday in the mid-70s. Stay tuned for more World Cafe.
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0: Last hour on World Cafe was joined by Michael Imperioli, who played Christopher Moltisanti on The Sopranos. So all this hour, it is music from that show. I'm Raina Duris. This one is from a season 2 episode. Soundtracks the opening scene when Tony and his family are sitting in the kitchen eating Chinese takeout. Jerry Rafferty with Baker Street.

0: The Sopranos creator David Chase was a big fan of Annie Lennox. Her and the Eurythmics show up a lot in the show. Chris and Adriana have a big fight over that one in the first season. It's Annie Lennox with Why. A Sopranos soundtrack song for singing along to, preferably in the car if you can, next on World Cafe.
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0: After Tony goes ahead and orders some onion rings for the table, that is the last song you hear in The Sopranos. It's how the series finale ends. It's also how this show ends. But I won't leave you hanging. I promise I'm still here. Thank you for letting me soundtrack your day with some of The Sopranos soundtrack. And thank you so much to the public radio stations who make this show possible. We can't do it without you. We produce it at WXPN at the University of Pennsylvania in Philadelphia. My name is Raina Duris. Thanks for listening to World Cafe from NPR.
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The US and Iran say they've agreed on a deal to end the war, which, if all goes to plan, will be signed at a ceremony in Switzerland on

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8: Billy Bragg and Wilco released Mermaid Avenue nearly three decades ago. 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
10: Good morning, I'm Leila Fadil. Mile is a one-month-old pony in Croatia. His mother rejected him at birth, he got surgery for an infection, and so he needs 24/7 care. He spends his days at a ranch run by his owners. 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The neighbors haven't complained, but there are now two adults, two kids, a dog, and a pony in a one-bedroom. 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
6: It's Morning Edition from NPR News. I'm A. Martinez.
10: And I'm Leila Fadil. Fox Corporation is going all in on streaming. It says it will buy Roku in a deal worth more than $22 billion, according to Fox and Roku. The combined media company would be the third largest in TV viewership. Matt Bellany is covering this. He's a founding partner of the news site Puck and writes its What I'm Hearing newsletter. Good morning and welcome to the program.
12: Thank you. Good morning.
10: So what makes Roku attractive to Fox?
12: Well, it's the gatekeeper for about 100 million households. It is the first screen that people go to when they want to stream content on the internet. And that is an incredibly powerful platform, especially for a company like Fox, which is, for the most part, a linear TV company. They have Fox News, they have Fox Broadcasting with the sports rights, but now this instantly makes them a player in the streaming wars.
10: Now, there have been a lot of acquisitions and mergers in the streaming industry in the past few years. How has the consolidation affected streaming customers?
12: Well, that's a good question, because right now we're seeing this is a pretty big consolidation, but the shift has been mostly from subscription and no ads on these services to increasingly we're seeing ad-driven options. People have shown that they don't mind taking advertising as long as the price for their streaming service will come down. And that's where all of these services are going. And frankly, this is why Fox was so interested in Roku, because Roku is an incredibly powerful advertising platform. And that's where the growth is for these streaming services and frankly, what customers want.
10: Do you expect to see things get more expensive?
12: I honestly think that it will become a kind of K-shaped economy in streaming, where people will pay a lot more for the privilege of not seeing ads on services like Amazon Prime Video and Netflix and Disney. And then they will have these ad-driven products, which will likely get cheaper because the ad load on those services will get greater. So the monetization will be there, and people will have the option to get their content for less money if they're willing to take more and more ads.
10: Roku has a streaming service, but it also has smart TVs and devices that play other streaming services. Will this deal affect other big streamers?
12: They're saying no. They're saying that this is the benefit of this is that Roku will remain the Switzerland of streaming, where it will host other services. You can get them through Roku, and the promotion platform of the Roku interface will be available to others as well. We'll see how Fox manages that, because obviously there's a benefit in owning, and you can promote all the Fox content and NFL and World Cup right now, mm-hmm. while also having it available to others. But, you know, primarily putting it in front of, you know, for your customers.
10: Really quickly, I mean, the Murdoch family owns Fox, so I want to talk about actual content here. Are they likely to push more conservative mm-hmm. content toward Roku's customers?
12: That is a fascinating question. We will see, because obviously this gives Fox a huge promotional platform, which they could use to put their, you know, their conservative Fox News into a lot more people. And I think we'll see some of that. But the Murdoch family has been pretty disciplined in the past about separating their conservative news outlets from the more entertainment general-oriented stuff.
10: Okay, Matt Bellany of Puck, thank you for your time.
12: Thank you.
10: This is NPR News. It's Morning Edition from NPR News. I'm Leila Fadel.
0: Hi there. I'm Jacob Keebler, local host for All Things Considered on WBAA. 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
3: Indiana News has really been at the heart of my work for almost 20 years now. 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
5: Live from NPR News in Washington, I'm Dave Mattingly. The G7 summit wraps up today in the French Alps. President Trump and the leaders of countries that include France, Britain, and Germany are expected to discuss the future of artificial intelligence before adjourning. Executives from several tech firms, including OpenAI and Anthropic, are scheduled to attend. The White House says it's working with Anthropic after directing the company to suspend its newest AI models. Here's NPR's Deepa Shivaram.
6: On Friday evening, the U.S. government instructed Anthropic to shut down its Mythos 5 and Fable 5 models because of concerns over national security. On Friday evening, the U.S. government instructed Anthropic to shut down its Mythos 5 and Fable 5 models because of

0: President Trump says the full text of the Memorandum of Understanding ending the war with Iran will be released in the next few days. The agreement is to be formally signed in Geneva on Friday. This is NPR News from Washington.
1: With local and statewide news, I'm Barb Anguiano. The U.S. Department of Education approved Indiana's request to consolidate about $50 million of various federal funding streams into a single pool of money. Caroline Beck reports Secretary of Education Linda McMahon visited Plainfield High School yesterday.
2: The sweeping waiver now allows Indiana leaders to merge funding originally dedicated to serving populations such as poor students and students learning how to speak and read English into a single grant. Here's McMahon.
3: It's about breaking up the education bureaucracy in Washington, D.C., a system that too often enriches adults while stifling progress for kids.
2: But some are concerned the waiver reduces the expectations on academic rigor. Nicholas Munyon-Penny is with the advocacy group EdTrust.
4: And we believe that this new accountability system will actually make it harder for us to understand how high schools in Indiana are supporting students.
2: The change in funding goes into effect immediately. I'm Caroline Beck in Indianapolis.
1: A bill authored by U.S. Representative Rudy Yakim would expand the use of Amber Alerts. The Haley Act would let police issue Amber Alerts for anyone under 18 who they believe to be a high-risk missing person. Currently, they're only for cases when an abduction can be confirmed and a child is believed to be in immediate danger. The bill is named for 17-year-old Haley Busby of Fishers. She went missing in January and was later found dead in Ohio. Investigators believe she was taken there by a man she met online. An Amber Alert was never issued because she was initially classified as a runaway. Yakim's press release says the current standard, quote, continues to leave children vulnerable to online predators. Since Busby's death, lawmakers have also added a missing children designation to the state's Silver Alert system and have put new restrictions on social media. For more on these stories, be sure to visit our website with local and statewide news. I'm Barb Anguiano.
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7: It's Morning Edition from NPR News. Ami Martinez in Culver City, California.
8: And I'm Leila Faldin in Washington, D.C. Good morning. There's a new boss at the Federal Reserve, and he's running his first meeting this week where the central bank will decide what to do with interest rates. President Trump chose Kevin Warsh to lead the Fed in hopes that Warsh would push for lower interest rates. Given what's happening with inflation, that may have to wait. NPR Scott Horsley covers the Fed for us and joins me now. Good morning.
9: Good morning, Leila.
8: So Kevin Warsh campaigned to lead the Fed, saying he thought there was room to lower interest rates. Is he going to have to backtrack?
9: Well, we'll find out. Warsh is holding his first news conference this afternoon at a time when inflation has just hit a three-year high. It's been moving in the wrong direction. The cost of living is going up faster than people's wages are, and that is largely because of the spike in energy prices resulting from the U.S. war with Iran. Now, oil prices have come down in recent days in anticipation that the bottleneck in the Strait of Hormuz might soon be relieved. But, you know, gas prices are still more than a buck a gallon higher than they were when the war started. And until inflation starts coming down, we're not likely to see a rate cut. In fact, some members of the Fed's rate setting committee have signaled their next move could just as easily be a rate increase.
8: What are the odds of that?
9: Financial markets right now see a better than even chance that interest rates do end the year higher than they are right now. Fed policymakers will update their own forecast this afternoon. Back in March, on average, members of the rate setting committee were predicting 1/4 point rate cut by year's end. But, you know, that was before.

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0: 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And from the estate of Joan B. Kroc, whose bequest serves as an enduring investment in the future of public radio and seeks to help NPR produce programming that meets the highest standards of public service in journalism and cultural expression.
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1: Live from NPR News in Boston, I'm Steve Brown. The Republican chairman of the Senate Intelligence Committee says that today's confirmation hearing for Jay Clayton to serve as Director of National Intelligence has been postponed after President Trump called on Republicans to hit pause on the nominee. Trump says he's delaying Clayton's nomination to lead the U.S. intelligence community in a bid to force Congress to act on a voter ID bill that lacks enough support for passage. Trump says, in the meantime, housing official Bill Pulte will remain as acting director of national intelligence. The interim deal between the U.S. and Iran is supposed to usher in a two-month period that would address the most divisive issue between the longtime adversaries, Tehran's nuclear program. Preventing Iran from attaining a nuclear bomb is the key reason that President Trump said he launched the war alongside Israel back in February, but the tentative agreement he has trumpeted leaves little runway to negotiate the long-running sticking point. The previous nuclear pact, which Trump pulled the U.S. from in his first term, took many months to negotiate. Luigi Mangione will assert a psychiatric defense at his state murder trial for the killing of UnitedHealthcare CEO Brian Thompson. By asserting a psychiatric defense, Mangione would effectively be admitting that he killed Thompson, attributing his actions to mitigating circumstances. You're listening to Here and Now.
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9: It's Here and Now. As lucky World Cup ticket holders gather for matches, they may be cursing the summer heat. But there's another threat clouding the experience, an intense wildfire season that could send toxic air over stadiums. Teak Root has been reporting on this story for our editorial partners at Grist, a nonprofit climate news outlet. Welcome, Teak.
10: Thanks for having me.
9: So we know that wildfires, especially in the American West, have been exacerbated by climate change. How big a news outlet? Welcome, Teak.
10: Thanks for having me.
9: So we know that wildfires, especially in the American West, have been exacerbated by climate change.

0: How does a fashion magazine that's more than 130 years old stay relevant? Chloe Mao, the new head of editorial content at Vogue in the U.S., has some thoughts.
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0: The Las Culturistas Culture Awards have serious fanfare, serious celebrities, but not so serious award categories.
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2: 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I'm Jacob Keebler. It's 19 minutes past the top of the hour. If you're familiar with World Cafe here at WBAA News, you might be familiar with the name Billy Bragg. He and the band Wilco are performing songs from the album Mermaid Avenue together for the first time. 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That's coming up on Here and Now from NPR and WBAA.
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9: Isn't it lovely? Wasn't heaven every day? Passing pearly gates.
8: For many years, the band Wilco and singer-songwriter Billy Bragg collaborated to put a trove of Woody Guthrie lyrics to music. The project is called Mermaid Avenue, a collection of volumes first released in 1998. And Billy Bragg and Wilco are now coming together for a very rare performance of these songs at the Solid Sound Festival in North Adams, Massachusetts on June 26th. And here to discuss is Billy Bragg, singer and songwriter and activist. What a pleasure. Billy Bragg, thank you for joining us.
10: My pleasure, Scott. Happy to be here.
8: How is this the first time that you and Wilco are going to perform Mermaid Avenue together?
10: Well, it's a couple of reasons, really. I mean, back in the day, I was working on this project and I invited Wilco to be part of it, but I kind of interrupted their cycle. They were about to record and release Summer Teeth. So when the album came out, we never quite got together to do a tour. And subsequently, they've been talking about me maybe coming over to Solid Sound, their festival in Northern Massachusetts, to do this. But unfortunately, it's always the same weekend as Glastonbury Festival. And me and my wife run a stage at Glastonbury Festival, the left field. But this year, Glastonbury is having a fallow year where they let the grass grow and the cows enjoy themselves. So seemed like the ideal time.
8: There you go. What a moment to perform these songs together. Now, again, these are lyrics originally written by Woody Guthrie. And I want to play a bit of another song, Way Over Yonder, and you sing with Natalie Merchant on this.

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0: 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I'm Scott Detrow.
4: And I'm Elsa Chang. Coming up, I talked to Bowen Yang and Matt Rogers, the hosts of the Las Culturistas Culture Awards airing tonight.
5: Just like real awards bodies, we can be bribed.
4: Right. You hope to. You hope to be bribed. You hope there will be some corruption at the very least, right?
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7: Live from NPR News in Culver City, California, I'm Dwayne Brown. With inflation at its highest level in more than 3 years, the Federal Reserve voted to keep interest rates unchanged today. It was the first rate decision under the leadership of new Fed Chair Kevin Warsh, who took over for Jerome Powell.
8: At any institution, a change in leadership is a natural and timely opportunity to reaffirm its mission, to review current practices, and to consider whether those practices best meet our objectives. My Fed colleagues and I will be working in close collaboration to ask what changes might improve the conduct of monetary policy.
7: President Trump nominated Warsh to lead the agency in hopes that he would push for lower interest rates, but the war with Iran and a spike in energy prices now has the Fed considering a possible rate increase later this year. French diplomatic sources say this week's G7 summit in Paris has been more successful than other meetings, with several areas of strong consensus. NPR's Eleanor Beardsley reports there's also been a surge of support for ending the war in Ukraine.
9: A French official who briefed journalists on condition of anonymity said the summit produced the biggest consensus since the second Trump administration has taken office. The U.S. says it will increase pressure on Russia with more sanctions on oil and gas and help Ukraine step up its long-range missile production. Some missiles will be produced in Ukraine under U.S. license. The official called it a major change in U.S. position and attributed it to Ukraine's recent success on the battlefield, in particular its ability to hit oil refineries deep inside Russia. President Volodymyr Zelensky came to the summit to get support. Eleanor Beardsley, NPR News, Paris.
7: Well, stocks fell across the board on Wall Street after the Fed left interest rates unchanged. 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
10: With your local and statewide news, I'm Samantha Horton. Governor Mike Braun is warning Indiana residents to be prepared for a severe weather event tonight. The governor joined the Indiana Department of Homeland Security in advising Hoosiers to have a plan. Braun says that the state has advance warning of severe weather, including a risk of tornadoes across much of the state. Residents should identify a room without windows or a basement and have multiple ways of receiving emergency alerts. The state Supreme Court will hear oral arguments later this month on whether a lower court incorrectly awarded millions of dollars to a man who suffered a traumatic brain injury after being hit by a Tesla employee driving a company truck. The case was decided in 2024, but Bryson Bates reports the state court of appeals decided the trial court judge wrongly spoke with jury members privately.
11: The jury already had decided Tesla was responsible for the negligence of one of its employees who broadsided Christopher Dugan when he was riding his motorcycle in Indianapolis. But the jury couldn't agree on the damages Tesla owed, so the trial court judge granted a mistrial. Then the judge spoke with the jury members privately, and they assessed $42 million in damages. The Indiana Court of Appeals said this meeting was improper and reversed the damages. The court then ordered a new trial to decide damages. I'm Bryson Bates.
10: a bill authored by U.S. Representative Rudy Yoakam, who represents Indiana's 2nd Congressional District, would expand the use of Amber Alerts. The Haley Act would let police issue Amber Alerts for anyone under 18 who they believe to be a high-risk missing person. Currently, they're only for cases when an abduction can be confirmed and a child is believed to be in immediate danger. The bill is named for 17-year-old Haley Busby of Fishers. She went missing in January and was later found dead in Ohio. Investigators believe she was taken there by a man she met online. An Amber Alert was never issued because she was initially classified as a runaway. State lawmakers have also taken action since Busby's death, adding a missing children designation to the state's Silver Alert system and putting new restrictions on social media. I'm Samantha Horton.
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4: This is All Things Considered from NPR News. I'm Elsa Chang in Culver City, California.
0: And I'm Scott Detrow in Washington.
13: This is not a good day for American national security.
0: Those were the words of Virginia Senator Mark Warner earlier this afternoon. Warner is the top Democrat on the Senate Intelligence Committee, which was supposed to hear from President Trump's nominee for Director of National Intelligence, Jay Clayton. Clayton was due to appear for his confirmation hearing until the president abruptly changed his mind. NPR Congress reporter Eric McDaniel is here in studio. Hey, Eric.
14: Hey there.
0: What's going on?
14: So there's an unbridgeable divide between the things the president wants and the things Congress is able to deliver. In an overnight Truth Social post, Trump made two demands. First, he wants the Senate to pass his election security bill. This is the Save America Act. Second, the president wants to see Clayton's replacement confirmed for his current federal prosecutor job before he allows Clayton to start the confirmation process.
0: So just to make this clear, President Trump has leverage here. Is holding up a confirmation hearing for his own appointee, his own cabinet official?
14: Right. And his demands for the Senate aren't achievable, according to top Senate Republicans, including Leader John Thune, who said this yesterday in an interview with Fox News.
15: I mean, we are bound by arithmetic in the United States Senate. The votes currently aren't there.
14: They voted on the Save America bill twice. It has failed twice. It needs Democratic support to pass. That is, unless they get rid of the chamber's de facto 60-vote majority, which there isn't support to do. So the president is demanding something that there is truly no path for.
0: Trump also said in this post that he also will not sign off on a big spy tool without the Save America Act. Remind us what that is.
14: Right. You heard Senator Warner saying that this is not a good day for American national security at the top. That's because that law, part of the Foreign Intelligence Surveillance Act, or FISA, technically expired last Friday after an earlier fight over the DNI. Congressional leaders seem like they were moving toward renewal, though. This tool underpins 60% of the president's daily intelligence brief, so it is important. And now Trump says he'll block that, too.
0: So how did FISA get caught up in this?
14: Earlier this month, before the president named his permanent pick for Director of National Intelligence, he named Bill Pulte as acting temporary director and charged him with downsizing the agency and declassifying documents.

0: Coming up...
1: It's not as if the world would suddenly come to an end.
0: No, but it would look pretty different. First, though, let's do the numbers. Yeah, the wah-wahs, but barely. Dow Industrial's down 506 today, 1%, finished at 51,492. The NASDAQ subtracted 354 points. That's about 1.3% there. Closed at 26,021. The S&P 500 down 91 points.

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1: This final note on the way out today, a word on nomenclature, or maybe it's honorifics, I don't know. You might have noticed that earlier in the program, I referred to the new guy at the Fed as Chairman Warsh. The convention for the past two incumbents, Yellen and Powell, has been chair. But Warsh's biography on the Fed's website says chairman. So chairman here it shall be. Our media production team includes Brian Allison, John Fokey, Montana Johnson, Drew Jostad, Gary O'Keefe, and Charlton Thorpe. Alex Simpson is the manager of media production. And I'm Kai Rizdahl. We will see you tomorrow, everybody. This is APM.
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6: It's a new era for public media. 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